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Atene, atene, atene, atene.

Kalimera, Kali Kiriaki, and welcome to Grecian Echoes as we sign on for yet another broadcast. I'm your host, Teddy Dimitriadis. On Sunday mornings, we begin preparing for our Sunday show with a full half hour of great Greek music presented to you on behalf of all of our sponsors as well as all of our listening audience members of Grecian Echoes Nation. At 8 o'clock, Grecian Echoes will officially begin. Let's not forget that from 7:30 to 7:45, we have the Voice of Orthodoxy for you, and that'll be followed up by the Greek Evangelical Church in their Sunday morning weekly sermon. So, let's all together pour ourselves that first cup of coffee and embark on yet another Sunday program right here on Grecian Echoes, WNTN AM Radio, and streaming around the world at www.grecianechoes.com and www.wntn1550am.com. Kalimera, ke xana, kalikiria.

speakers to attend his conference and all highlighted one main point: how our church needs to reclaim the sacred tradition that Christianity has always practiced from the beginning, the tradition of mercy and service, the tradition of seeing the marginalized in society and entering into their lives, the lives of people who too often society has ignored, and showing them God's presence through concrete acts of love and mercy. Kira Limbarakis, the director of the Orthodox Volunteer Corps, the organization that our daughter lived with last year, shared a very powerful story about one of her OVC members. Henry was a volunteer from Texas who started his year at OVC by admitting that whenever he heard about immigrants, and especially illegal immigrants, he thought of them as criminals and rapists. This was the worldview from where he came. His service commitment with OVC was to work at St. Francis House, the largest homeless shelter in Boston. At St. Francis House, Henry met another Henry who was one of the residents there. This other Henry, who we can call St. Francis Henry, came into OVC Henry's office every day to say hi and to joke about how they both had the same name. Every day, he would come in and greet OVC Henry and again repeat the same joke of their common name. Week after week, month after month, a bond of friendship developed between the two Henrys. After 6 months, St. Francis Henry stopped coming by the office. When OVC Henry inquired into this, he discovered that St. Francis Henry stopped coming because his official documents of residency in this country were canceled due to some government change regarding the conditions of the immigrant status. St. Francis Henry was now afraid to come to the shelter. And later, OVC Henry learned that St. Francis Henry had been deported from this country. When OVC Henry heard this news, his understanding of immigrants was no longer what he heard on the news, that all immigrants were criminals and rapists. He now had become friends with one. He had put on a new lens by entering into the world of the immigrant. He loved St. Francis Henry because he had gotten to know him as a person, as a child of God. His understanding of the other had changed. Reclaiming the tradition implies drawing close to people whom others choose to avoid. The tradition of mercy and service, caring for the poor, the lonely, the forgotten, the immigrant, the prisoner, the addict, the homeless, the brokenhearted, the marginalized, is a sacred tradition of not simply giving something to people who are in need, but more so of giving of ourselves to others and opening up ourselves to the other. Love can never be in theory or theology alone, but must always end in action, in how we live and in how we interact with others. In today's gospel story, Jesus tells the apostle Peter, "Put out into the deep." Peter had been fishing all night. He was exhausted and frustrated that he caught nothing. Yet Jesus tells him to go back into the deep. Peter responds, "Lord, we've already tried this, but because you say so, I will go." And he goes out into the deep in obedience, in faith, trusting in the Lord. And by doing so, Peter discovers an abundance he didn't believe possible. Then Jesus changes Peter's life by telling him, "Don't be afraid. From now on, you will be catching people. You'll be fishing for men." I've always loved this passage, but this week I heard these words in a different way. Jesus wasn't calling Peter to sit comfortably on the shore and wait for people to come to him. Our Lord called Peter and the apostles and all of us to go out into the deep, to go into the world,
into the margins of society and bring the good news of our Lord's love to all. And Christ asks us and his church to do the very same. We must leave our comfort zones, reaching out beyond the people we already know, going beyond the people who look like us and think like us, going out into the deep. And as we go where people are hurting, where they are lonely, ignored, forgotten, and at the margins, Dr. Timothy Petitsis, one of the other speakers at the conference, emphasized how we must go looking to see the beauty in the other. Don't focus on what is ugly or broken about others, but focus on what is beautiful. Don't look at the homeless person and only see their homelessness. Don't look at the person struggling with addiction and only focus on the brokenness of their addiction. Don't see a person struggling to make ends meet and only see their poverty. Don't look at the immigrant and only see them as a foreigner who is either legal or illegal. Don't see someone struggling with mental illness and only see their illness. As followers of Jesus Christ, we must see the icon of Christ himself in each person. We must remember that how we treat the least of our brothers and sisters, we treat Jesus himself. No human being is disposable. No human being is beneath our dignity, beyond the reach of God's love. No one should ever be invisible or ignored by society, and surely not by the church. And then we shouldn't only ask, how can we help these people? But reflect on something much deeper. How can we enter into the world and befriend them so that maybe we can help them, but surely they will also help us? As St. John Chrysostom once said, the rich exist for the sake of the poor exist for the salvation of the rich. There's a mutual benefit whenever people come together. When we enter into the lives of people on the margins, we don't simply give them something. They help restore something in us. They teach us humility, compassion, gratitude. They remind us that underneath all of our differences, we are human beings, brothers and sisters who need one another. And sometimes the person we think we are going to help becomes the very person God uses to help us. Dr. Petitsis used the beautiful example of Mother Teresa, who helped the poorest of the poor throughout the world. Once, Mother Teresa encountered a man dying in the streets of Calcutta. He was dirty, sick, covered with wounds, and close to death. She brought him into one of her homes so that the man could die with dignity, surrounded by love, instead of dying alone on the street. When someone asked her why she would spend so much time caring for someone who was simply dying, who had nothing to offer in return, she stated, "Because I see Jesus in this person." This is our faith. When we learn to see Christ in the other, we cannot simply walk past them. We cannot reduce them to a category or a label. We surely can't ignore them. Mercy is not an option for followers of Jesus Christ. It's not something we do if we have enough volunteers. It's not something we do after we've taken care of everything else. Mercy is at the very heart of who we are as Christians. The saints never asked, "Is this person worth helping?" But instead, they always said, "How can I love this person?" Not theoretically, but concretely. Who is around us that we don't see? The elderly person who lives alone? The neighbor who rarely leaves their house? The young person who is lost and confused? The immigrant trying to navigate a new country? Or someone battling addiction or mental health issues? Be careful, because sometimes we've already decided this other person isn't our problem. And yet that other person is actually Jesus Christ, right in front of us. And this isn't only for each of us, but it's for our church family.

as well. Yes, we have our Living Bread luncheon every month. We package 20,000 meals for Rise Against Hunger. We build homes with Project Mexico. We will gather 50 boxes of aid to send to St. Innocent Orphanage this month of October, and then we'll put together 100 baskets for Thanksgiving for families in need in November. Yet is Christ asking us to go deeper? We shouldn't simply say, what new ministry can our church do? But we need to reflect on who is God putting in front of us today. How can we notice them at the margins and reach out to them and enter into their lives? Not to, just to give them something, but to notice them, to truly see them, and to enter into their story and life. Father Paul's conference highlighted reclaiming the tradition of mercy and service in concrete ways. We want to see Christ in our broken humanity and enter into their world with love and grace, so that both they and we can grow in the likeness of Christ as individuals and as a church family. As Peter did in the gospel story of today, let us also leave the safety of the shore. Let us obediently put out into the deep, and let us begin looking differently at the people we encounter. Reclaiming the tradition of mercy and service means seeing the people society chooses to overlook and discover something extraordinary. We discover not only the one who needs Christ, but we see Christ himself. And in the process, we discover who we truly are as children of God. Let's reclaim and live the tradition of mercy and service. We close our program this morning with the blessings of His Eminence, Metropolitan Methodius. I'm Father Luke, praying that we all be filled with God's grace and go out into the deep, practicing the tradition of mercy and service in the most concrete and practical ways. God bless you all.

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It's a Sunday with Mileti, with your host Mileti Philiopoulos, here with you all morning. 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
5: And good morning, it is 8:27 in the morning and you are tuned to Grecian Echoes here. It's a Sunday with Mileti, with your host Mileti Pouliopoulos sitting in for Ted Dimitriadis and Nicoleta Papadogiani on a very rainy Sunday. The storm's hitting pretty high, pretty hard and high right now. The weather for today is windy with rain, highs reaching 62 degrees with winds northeast at 25 to 35 miles per hour. 1 to 2 inches of rain are expected in the Boston area, and coastal flooding is possible, especially at high tide. There is a coastal flooding alert that's been issued by the National Weather Service, affecting eastern Essex, Massachusetts, Suffolk, Mass., eastern Norfolk, Mass., eastern Plymouth, Mass., Barnstable, Dukes, and Nantucket counties. Coastal flood warning remains in effect until 8 p.m. this evening, with high surf advisory remains in effect also until 8 p.m. This evening. So be very careful and take all the necessary actions to protect food-prone property. If travel's required, don't drive around the barricades or through water of unknown depth. That's a very good tip. Inexperienced swimmers should remain out of the water due to the dangerous surf conditions. And having said that, let's have a look at the tides in the Boston Harbor. 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There's a low tide in the Boston Harbor as of 6:04 a.m., high tide coming up in the middle of the day, 12:13 p.m., and then low tide returns in the evening at 6:28 p.m. So it's low, high, low, and those are the tides in the Boston Harbor in this daily segment. 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A couple of programming notes for you. We have coming up at 9 o'clock the Astra Report News and Commentary with Stamatis Astra.

That's right. Happy the birthday to you. Now, if we have forgotten your birthday, please just send us a reminder. 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Get your name in the book. And we'll remember each of you with a Chronia Pala and happy birthday on the air. You get a beautiful calendar and a song dedication you can use at any time during the year. Well, friends, let's have a look now at our Tipu Kepote, our calendar listings, and see what's happening in and around the area. Congratulations to St. Nicholas of Lexington for their Eurofest yesterday. It ran all day right there at 17 Merriam Street. And we have still going on at St. Nectarios, the Greek Food Festival. It's a three-dayer. Today's the final day from 12 p.m. to 8 p.m. Free admission. 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Online ordering is still available. This is right at the church grounds at 39 Belgrade Avenue in Rosendale. There's plenty of parking, on-street parking, MBTA parking. And today you can park at the bank across the street. So this is the last Greek food festival in Massachusetts for the season. And St. Nectarios is well known for the quality of their food. So why not stop by? Why not just grab an umbrella and go out and go over and see them? They're there until 8 o'clock. Now, the 26th Annual Metropolis of Boston Camp Golf Classic will be held Tuesday, September 29th at the Indian Ridge Country Club in Andover, Massachusetts. All proceeds from the tournament will benefit the Metropolis of Boston Camp and the St. Methodius Faith and Heritage Center. You may register to golf, become a tournament sponsor, become a volunteer right online at mbcgolf.org. Konstantinos Agiros coming in concert to the Aganis Arena in Boston Saturday, October 3rd. 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The 24th Annual Golf Classic, the Manny, will be held Thursday, October 8th, 2026 at the Red Tail Golf Club in Devon, Massachusetts. 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It includes the golfing, golf cart, breakfast, lunch, and dinner, refreshments, gifts, and more. 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The Logan Eco Society's annual dinner dance is Saturday, October 17th from 7 p.m. till midnight in the ballroom at Ithaki Restaurant, Route 1 North in Peabody, Massachusetts. 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And if you'd like to be a sponsor for the event, please email your name, company, and phone number to that address. The Hellenic Women's Benevolent Association is presenting 5 regions of Greece and 10 wines in a Greek wine tasting fundraiser Saturday, November 21st from 6 p.m. to 8:30 p.m. at the Maliotis Cultural Center, 50 Goddard Avenue in Brookline. They'll be serving up appetizers. The cost is just $75 per person. Why not come out and enjoy an unforgettable evening of Greek hospitality, culture, and fine wines, all while supporting the mission of the Hellenic Women's Benevolent Association. And don't forget that we have our Radiothon to benefit the Hellenic Nursing and Rehabilitation Center in Canton, Massachusetts. It'll take place over 3 days in November, a Sunday, Friday, and Sunday. We'll have more on that as we draw closer. Also, save the date for the Greek Independence Day Parade in Boston. It will be April 4th next year. It's a Sunday. Keep your eye on the website, bostongreekparade.org. That, ladies and gentlemen, is our Tipu Kepote. That's what we have on the radar for what's happening. Now, if you have an event that you'd like us to announce, please just email us the flyer to GrecianEchoes1,
That's Grecian Echoes and the number one at AOL.com. The Tipu Ke Pote is heard several times throughout the day. Such a great way of reaching the listening audience. Stay tuned for the Astra Report news and commentary with Stamatis Astra coming right up at the top of the hour. It's a Sunday with Mileti with your host, Mileti Pouliopoulos.

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3: Good morning. It is Sunday, the 27th of September. President Trump has rejected Iran's seven-day proposal to reopen the Strait of Hormuz, saying Tehran only wants a deal because they're losing so badly. Athens is mourning six people, four of them Americans, killed when a gas explosion collapsed a building in Plaka this week. Greece faces Germany today after its dramatic victory over Serbia. And the Red Sox close the regular season before a playoff showdown with the Yankees. Let's dive into the news, what happened and why. President Trump has rejected Iran's seven-day proposal to reopen the Strait of Hormuz. The offer, delivered through Qatari mediators during the United Nations General Assembly, called for reopening the strait and restarting nuclear talks if Washington ended its blockade and released frozen Iranian assets. Trump dismissed the proposal as not acceptable, telling reporters Iran only wants a deal because they're losing so badly. 7 months into this conflict, Trump has now made one thing clear: the midterm elections, not the war itself, are shaping his timetable. The European Union has approved 6.6 billion euros in long-delayed military aid for Ukraine, while another Russian drone strike on Kyiv killed a teenager and injured at least 20 people. Police in England evacuated homes near a U.S.-operated military airbase and detained several men during an investigation into a suspected explosives threat. In Brazil, rising frustration over the cost of living is reshaping the presidential race ahead of the October 4th election, with polls showing the economy remains the defining issue for voters. Morocco's ruling Authenticity and Modernity Party has won parliamentary elections, providing one of the week's few headlines of political stability. In Greek news, Athens is mourning six people killed after a gas explosion leveled a building in the historic Plaka district. The victims included four Americans, two couples staying just steps from the Acropolis, one of them on their honeymoon. Authorities believe the explosion was caused by a gas leak that neighbors had reportedly warned about nearly a year ago. A honeymoon couple killed by a gas leak that residents had already tried to warn officials about. That is not bad luck. That is a warning that went unread until it was too late to matter. Greece's position in the region remains a genuine glass-half-full, glass-half-empty story. Analysts say the country continues strengthening its role as a stable geopolitical player, even as tensions with Turkey over the Aegean persist. And one Wall Street story is making headlines in Greece. The half-empty glass is an American ambassador facing questions over lobbying and energy contacts. The half-full glass is that for the first time in decades, Greece sits at the center of American energy strategy and Balkan diplomacy, a corridor that could reshape how Europe powers itself for a generation. Greece finally has a seat at the table. The real question now is who is sitting next to it and who is quietly picking up the check. In global finance, Wall Street snapped a three-week losing streak as bond yields finally paused near their highest levels since the financial crisis. The Dow gained nearly 479 points, while the 10-year Treasury yield held near 5.18% after a week of relentless climbing. Microsoft led the Dow higher, while Salesforce and IBM lagged. AI infrastructure company Nscale also raised $3.36 billion in pre-IPO financing backed by Nvidia and Apollo. Another reminder that capital continues flowing into artificial intelligence despite broader market volatility. And finally, sports. Greece faces Germany today in Augsburg, looking to build on its impressive comeback victory over Serbia and continue the momentum in the Nations League. And the Red Sox close the regular season this afternoon before opening a decisive playoff series against the Yankees Tuesday. And in Greek basketball, Panathinaikos has suffered a stunning 91-72 defeat to PAOK in the Greek Super Cup semifinal. Just days after an impressive EuroLeague opening win under returning coach Zeljko Obradovic, Saturday's loss was a sharp reminder that talent alone never guarantees consistency. This is your Astra Report. Thank you for listening. The Astra Report is brought to you by George E. Danis to inform the Greek community of the news of the day.
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The clarino and good rainstorms, they go together, don't they? Well, do stay tuned because we have the news report with Nicoletta coming up right at the top of the hour. It's a Sunday with Mileti, with your host Mileti Pouliopoulos, sitting in for Ted Dimitriadis and Nicoletta today.

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5: 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On this Sunday, September 27th, it's a Sunday with Mileti, with your host, Mileti Poliopoulos, having so much fun with the music this morning, and hope you are enjoying it as well. I think we should have another look at our calendar listings, our Tipu Ke Puote, and see what's happening in and around the area. 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A festival is open from 12 p.m. to 8 p.m. with online ordering also available. 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There's plenty of parking there, on-street parking, MBTA parking, and there's parking right in the bank parking lot right across the street. This is the last Greek food festival in Massachusetts for the season, and St. Nectarios is well known for the quality of their food. So do stop by if you can. I love the online ordering option. That sounds good to me. The 26th Annual Metropolis of Boston Camp Golf Classic is Tuesday, September 29th at the Indian Ridge Country Club in Andover, Massachusetts, with all proceeds to benefit the Metropolis of Boston Camp and the St. Methodios Faith and Heritage Center. That is Tuesday, September 29th. 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

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St. Athanasius the Great of Arlington is having its 24th annual golf classic, the Manny, Thursday, October 8th at the Red Tail Golf Club in Devon, Massachusetts. The cost is just $275, includes the golfing games, golf cart, breakfast, lunch, and dinner, refreshments, gifts, and more. 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The Logan Eco Society's annual dinner dance is Saturday, October 17th from 7 p.m. to midnight in the ballroom at Ithaki Restaurant, Rue 1 North in Peabody, Massachusetts. 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And if you'd like to be a sponsor for the event, make sure to include your name, company, and phone number to that address. The Hellenic Women's Benevolent Association present 5 regions of Greece and 10 wines in a Greek wine tasting fundraiser Saturday, November 21st from 6 p.m. to 8:30 p.m. at the Maliotis Cultural Center, 50 Goddard Avenue in Brookline, Mass. They'll be serving appetizers, and it's just $75 per person. Why not come and enjoy an unforgettable evening of Greek hospitality, culture, and fine wines, all while supporting the mission of the Hellenic Women's Benevolent Association. That's Saturday, November 21st. Also, put on your calendar the Greek Independence Day Parade in Boston. Are you ready? It's Sunday, April 4th of next year. And have a look and keep an eye out on the website bostongreekparade.org. Hope to see you all there. And that, ladies and gentlemen, is our Tipuket Porte. That's what's happening in and around the area. If you have an event to add to our listings, please just email us a flyer to Grecian Echoes 1. That's Grecian Echoes and the number 1 at AOL.com.

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1: This news is being brought to you by George E. Danis to inform our Greek community of the news of the day.

0: Giannis Antetokounmpo is a Greek-Nigerian professional basketball player for the Milwaukee Bucks of the NBA. His size, speed, and strength have earned him the nickname Greek Freak. He is widely regarded as one of the greatest players and power forwards of all time. One of the most decorated players in NBA history, Antetokounmpo won consecutive NBA MVP awards in 2019 and 2020, joining Kareem Abdul-Jabbar and LeBron James as the only players in NBA history to win two MVPs before turning 26. Along with his MVP award, he was named the NBA Defensive Player of the Year in 2020, becoming only the third player after Michael Jordan and Hakeem Olajuwon to win both awards in the same season. In 2021, Antetokounmpo led the Bucks to their first NBA championship since 1971 and was named Finals MVP. The same year, he was honored as one of the league's greatest players of all time by being named to the NBA 75th anniversary team.
1: Αναζητάτε έμπειροι και υπεύθυνοι νταντά για βοήθεια με τα μωράκια σας? 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

Good morning, America. This is the Katz Roundtable. John Katzmatidis here. We have the chairman of the Judiciary Committee, Jim Jordan, Lynn Shaw, Keep Our Kids Safe, Dr. Peter Michalos, Live Long and Prosper, Senator Joni Ernst from Iowa, Congressman Ryan Zinke, and he tells us some very interesting things. Senator James Lankford, Prime Minister of the country of Cyprus, or actually President Nikos Christodoulidis, Jose Santamaria, some things that are going on in Spain. And let's start off with the NATO ambassador, Matthew Whitaker. And it was an interesting time in New York with the UN. It was UN week. Hopefully a few things were resolved and a few things were accomplished. Who better to ask us is Matthew Whitaker. He's

0: serves as the ambassador to NATO. Mr. Ambassador, does Europe realize yet that the deal that President Trump made in Greenland could save their behinds?
1: They do. They're quickly realizing how important that deal is. And ultimately, not only does it protect North America and the Western Hemisphere, you know, it's such an important piece to the puzzle for the Arctic. And as we see a much more active China and Russia in the Arctic, and even referring to itself as a near Arctic power, I think it's very important that we get that forever deal that he negotiated and got in place. It's such a big victory for really the security of the entire North Atlantic region. And, you know, that's what NATO is sworn to protect. And I think what President Trump was able to bring to that effort and the deal that he has now, the basing we're going to see on Greenland is going to protect not only the United States of America and Canada, but it's also going to be very important to the entire European continent as well.
0: Now, you've been representing NATO now for since last April, April of 2025. And I'm sure you've met all the NATO allies and all their leadership. Mm-hmm. Are things getting closer together?
1: Yeah, I think the natural bond between the United States and our European allies is always going to be strong. We're going to have disagreements, but, you know, the United States leads the free world, and they look to us to point the direction. And I think President Trump has been pretty clear, whether it's been on trade, whether it's been on security, whether it's been on AI, you know, I think he has cast a vision that's been compelling, and we see all of our allies getting on board. You know, I've traveled all over the alliance, whether it's Canada, Iceland, and all over Europe to every single country in the alliance. And, you know, they obviously, they don't necessarily at times like President Trump's rhetoric, but they certainly like the results because NATO's stronger. Our European allies are quickly getting stronger. And that obviously is what is going to guarantee the peace for the future.
0: Any particular allies that you want to point out? I mean, one of the reasons for Brexit on Great Britain was the fact that they woke up one day and they used to be 67% British, and they woke up one day and it was only 47% British. You know, our NATO countries are being invaded, and have the rest of the countries realized that?
1: Yeah, well, so they're obviously, many of our allies are moving very quickly to reverse some really pretty terrible ideas. What they did with open immigration that has not served their national interest, and the way they, you know, gave very generous social benefits and didn't require assimilation into their unique cultures in Europe. But, you know, I think some of the allies that are moving out on our vision and our program quickly are, you know, Germany and Poland come to top of the mind. I think the Dutch, you know, are obviously very pragmatic people, and they get it, and they're just quietly going about their work. Now that we have this Denmark-Greenland deal done, I think the Danes should be pointed out as an ally that's doing a lot and quickly. And so, you know, and then, of course, the folks that are closest to the challenge that Russia presents, whether it's the Finns or the Baltic countries, they're all doing very well. But, you know, I work with every single one of the countries to make sure that they uniquely are getting stronger as quickly as possible. I was just in the Czech Republic delivering a pretty strong message on the president's behalf to make sure that they're getting on the program and spending a lot more on their own security and therefore collective security. So there's a lot of work to do, John, but I think we've made tremendous progress because of President Trump's leadership.
0: Turkey aligning themselves with Saudi Arabia and Pakistan. Is there any conflicts here that you feel uncomfortable about?
1: Yeah, you know, Turkey is a fantastic ally. They got the second largest military inside of NATO next to the United States. You know, they have a tremendous defense industrial base. They're building about 50 ships right now in Turkey for themselves and our allies. And so I think Turkey is doing a fantastic job. You know, their Mecca agreement that they announced with Saudi and Pakistan certainly doesn't necessarily implicate NATO directly, but we're having some pretty productive conversations with them to make sure that we don't get pulled into something in that regard. But I think, you know, Turkey is obviously a strong country. You know, the president, Erdogan, has a great relationship with President Trump. And so I feel like we're all heading in the right direction right now.
0: Thank you so much for coming.

0: interesting week, because being in New York at this time, you have the chance to see the leaders from all countries discuss, exchange views on the challenges we are facing. And if I one point that I would like to make that is positive out of this week is the need that everybody understands that we need to work together to face the challenges that we have today.
1: I understand, and there's many, many challenges in the world, and you are in a unique position. The fact is that Cyprus was invaded by another NATO country many, many years ago, and now you're in between, I guess. On your right-hand coast, you have Israel, you have Gaza, and on your northern coast, you have Turkey. So you have challenging times. Tell us about it.
0: John, just to give the perspective where Cyprus is. Cyprus is a member state of the European Union, but at the same time, we are part of the Middle East. Just to give you an indication, Cyprus is 20 minutes flight away from Lebanon, 40 minutes away from Tel Aviv, 50 minutes away from Cairo, 25 minutes from Syria, 25 minutes from Turkey. So we are a member state of the European Union. At the same time, we are part of this region of great geopolitical importance. As you very correctly mentioned, in 1974, Turkey illegally invaded Cyprus, and for 52 years, they occupied almost one-third of the territory of the Republic of Cyprus. So we are trying hard in order to resume negotiations and solving the Cyprus problem to reunify our country. At the same time, John, we are working very closely together with the U.S. government. We see eye to eye on a number of issues and the challenges in the region. And we are very glad that we see an enhanced interest from the Trump administration with regards to the developments in the greater Middle East. So like-minded partners, we are working together, Cyprus, Israel, Egypt, Jordan, UAE, together with the United States and some other European countries, in order to create conditions of stability and security. And I want to repeat it again, we see this enhancing interest from the United States under the Trump administration, and it is something that we greatly appreciate and we greatly welcome.
1: For many, many, many years, Beirut was the center of civilization and banking in that area. Beirut lost that title, and I believe that Cyprus has gained that title, that a lot of banking and headquarters of major institutions in Cyprus. Tell us about that.
0: Yeah, and actually the last 2-3 years we see a lot of interest from U.S. companies to invest in Cyprus. By being in Cyprus, they have access to the European market of 450 million people. But at the same time, Cyprus is approaching a gateway for investments in the greater Middle East. So the last year, we see investments in Cyprus from NVIDIA, Black & Play, Testoren, a number of other U.S. companies. Exxon is there. Chevron is in our exclusive economic zone. And pretty soon, we're going to have more announcements from energy U.S. energy companies that they are investing in Cyprus. And we are very glad that we have one of the highest growth rate in Europe. Our economy has a growth rate of approximately 3.3%. Our public debt is 48% of our GDP. We have conditions of full employment with the unemployment to be 3.6%. We run a public surplus. And as I told you, we have a lot of investments from the United States, from the countries of the region, Israel, Jordan, UAE, Saudi Arabia, India, and the economy is doing very well. So I will be back in the States by the end of November, beginning of December. I will visit a number of states in order to talk with U.S. investors that they are interested to invest in Cyprus.
1: Well, Mr. President, President Nikos Christodoulidis, thank you for coming on today. I'm glad you enjoyed New York for a week, and have a good, safe flight home.
0: Thank you very much, John. Really appreciate it. Thanks.
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1: To mark the 25th anniversary of September 11th, the Tunnel to Towers Foundation is launching the most comprehensive commemoration in its history, honoring the past, serving heroes today, and educating tomorrow's generations. 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

0: from the state of Oklahoma. We have Senator Lankford. Well, Senator Lankford, give us your thoughts.
1: I think we sometimes forget, but around elections, we get a good reminder that this is still we the people. We still decide the direction and the future of our country. And I just encourage people to be able to pay attention to the policies, not just personalities, and to be able to determine the future of the country by showing up to vote, because there's a lot of very important elections that are happening that are going to decide the future of not just the Senate, but the future of the country.

0: things like the New Hampshire Senate race with John Sununu there. That's going to be a pivotal race to decide the future of the country. The main race with Susan Collins. We've got the race in Michigan that'll be really, really significant there, where you've got a stark choice between somebody who was an intelligence professional with Mike, and then you've got somebody who basically says America deserved 9/11 with Abdul El-Sayed. You've got the North Carolina race. You've got Iowa, Nebraska, Kansas, the Texas race, Alaska. So in the Senate, there are a lot of races that are up in the air at this point. People are starting to make a decision. As you know well, early voting has already started in quite a few states. And we, the people, are about to step up and actually decide the future of the country.
1: And, Senator, this was UN week. Give us your evaluation of UN.
0: Yeah, I think the UN frustration is just how feckless they really are in not being able to actually resolve the issues. The UN was created decades and decades ago to try to resolve some of these international issues. But we watch what's happening in the anti-Semitism that is rampant in the UN. And we watch some of the struggles that are out there that they can't resolve the war in Ukraine and Russia. They can't resolve the issues with Iran. Iran has been on the human rights commission for the UN of all nations to be able to be a spokesman for the world in human rights. Iran should never be in that role. We've seen what some of the UN agencies have done around Israel and how incredibly terrible and biased that they have been against Israel. I think the frustration continues to be able to rise with the UN to say it's good for nations to be able to talk to each other. It's even better for us to actually resolve issues and for the UN to not be anti-Semitic and biased against the free world, for them to actually engage in trying to be able to bring freedom and democracy to every person in the world so that people in the world have the opportunity to be able to live free. So, yeah, lots of frustration, not just with New York traffic with the UN, but with just the UN and their inability to actually help accomplish anything in the world.
1: The problems with Russia and Ukraine, the problems with Iran, and the problems with China, the problems with Russia. Do the American people start to realize that there's no reason for $100 oil? It's being created by our enemies and the enemies of President Trump and Washington, because what they want is to weaken the president so the countries that had tariffs that equal out what's fair and square for America, if they have a weaker president, they win. I hope the American people realize that.
0: Yeah, I think most people do. I think the frustration with Iran right now is that people say, hey, I want this war to be over because I want gas prices to go down. But I also don't meet anyone that says, yeah, I want Iran to have a nuclear weapon either. Our problem with Iran is not the Iranian people. The people of Iran are not our issue. It's the regime in Iran that oppresses their own people, and that's a terrorist regime. They fund Hamas. They fund Hezbollah. They fund these Shia militants that are in Iraq, destabilizing Iraq. They've attacked their neighbors in Saudi Arabia and the United Arab Emirates. They continue to be able to stir up the Houthis in Yemen. They're trying to shut down shipping in that entire area. Again, Iran is a weak nation. The only leverage point that they have is to try to get a nuclear weapon, and so everyone will respect them, or to try to shut down all shipping in the area so everybody in the world has to listen to them. But President Trump is trying to, number one, prevent them from having a nuclear weapon. You never want a terrorist nation to have a nuclear weapon. They're crazy enough to use it, so they can't have a nuclear weapon. But they've also got to be able to make sure that they're not shutting down the shipping lanes every time that they get mad about something and causing a stir in world prices. So this is a regime that has done this to America and Americans and everybody in the region for the last five decades. And the challenge right now is, how do you actually get them to stop that? And so in the future, we can actually have predictable prices and not have their chaos.
1: President Trump the other day said, he jokingly says, the election is November 3rd. The war will be over November 4th. But he's jokingly saying that, but that's more true than not.
0: It is, actually, because Iran is trying to affect the American elections. They know if they can cause high gas prices, American people will vote against the president in power. And so this is Iran's way of trying to manipulate American elections, is try to drive up

0: prices. There's no reason for the Strait of Hormuz to be closed right now. We are getting some shipping through and some oil through with American guidance through our ships there in the area. But all Iran has to do is to put up one or two drones to be able to attack a ship, and all the insurance companies that are do the insurance for the shipping will say to the shipping companies, hey, we're not going to insure you if you go through the Strait of Hormuz, and so ships just stop. So Iran knows this, and it's their way of trying to be able to meddle in American elections. American people hopefully will see through that and to say, I'm not going to vote for the Ayatollah in this election. I'm going to actually vote American values and look towards the future of America, not towards the current crisis that's happening that's influenced by Iran.
1: Senator Langford, let's talk again real soon, and let's all work hard for America. Thank you.
0: Yeah, let's do that together, Ryan. Thanks.
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3: Calling in today is Chairman Jim Jordan from the state of Ohio. Give us the pulse of the country, because you get around most of the country. You're centered in Ohio and you're centered in Washington.
4: Well, I think, you know, it's some would say it's a challenging environment for Republicans, but it's an environment where I think we can still win. I think we can keep the House, keep the Senate, and keep focused on doing what we told the voters we were going to do. You know, I always say this, I think there's kind of three key messages in this campaign. Number one, we did what we were elected to do in 24. 24, they said, go secure the border. That's been accomplished. They said, you know, we're going to cut your taxes. We've done that. Biggest tax cut in history. We put in a great school choice initiative in our tax code that's going to help kids get to the school where moms and dads think they're going to get the best education. So we've done the things we told them we were going to do. Second, of course, is we realize things still cost too much. It's tough. You know, the affordability and cost issue is real. We understand that, and we're working on that. We know it was so bad under Biden, and we're making it better, but it's still things cost too much. So we recognize that. We're going to continue to work on that. And then third, and I think maybe key, is I think it's important for the voters to understand the radical left, which now controls the Democrat Party, where they want to take the country, these Democrat socialists, where they want to take the country is just dangerous. They're talking about, you know, getting rid of the Supreme Court, getting rid of the Senate, changing how the presidency works, adding, if they don't get rid of the Supreme Court, they want to add justices to it, pack the court, not to mention all the policy positions that are just radical. I think it's important we let the voters know that the Mamdanis of the world and Chuck Schumer, who's embraced this as Democrat socialism, where they want to take the country if Democrats win, and why it's so important they go and vote.
3: You know, I tell my Democratic friends, like I told you the other day, you can't allow the Democratic Party to go socialist. And if you're a common sense Democrat, maybe you have to vote for a common sense Republican. If you guys lose the House, what happens?
4: Yeah, I think that's a great point, John. You will see the oversight function, which is part of our constitutional duty as members of Congress. You will see the Democrats take that oversight function and turn it into a weaponization of government. They will go after everybody. They say they're not going to, but we know they will. They'll do a third impeachment of President Trump. Then they will also, but that's just part of it. They're gonna investigate the First Family. They're gonna investigate cabinet secretaries. Jamie Raskin is gonna go after Todd Blanche and Kash Patel. You're going to have people in other committees go after Secretary Hegseth, and on it's going to be. And then they'll also, I think, go after people in the private sector. And they're going to go after any business who, as an example, you got businesses who helped pay for the inauguration, which happens every 4 years. Republican or Democrat wins the presidency, businesses help out with that. But they're going to somehow say, oh, these businesses have done something wrong. They're going to go after the private sector. And then, frankly, I think what you will really see is – I think the Democrats will go after whoever they believe has, you know, the chance to be or the potential to be our Republican nominee for president in 2028. So they're going to go after the vice president. They're going to look at Secretary Rubio. They're going to go after whoever may run for president that they think has a chance. They'll go after those people as well. It'll be nonstop weaponized investigations, not for legitimate oversight, but to just go after your political opponents.
3: Well, I was talking to the former governor of Illinois the other day, and I understand that some revelations came out because he ended up going to jail from Illinois during the Obama administration.

0: administration, and it looks like it was all orchestrated by the Obama administration.
1: Well, yeah, remember when this all sort of got started, this weaponization of government against your political opponents? It really got started 10 years ago when the Clinton campaign, I mean, we're talking about President Trump here, and because he's been such a focus of these guys being doing crazy things. But 10 years ago, the Clinton campaign hired the law firm Perkins Coie, who hired the public relations firm Fusion GPS, who hired then a foreigner, Christopher Steele, who wrote the bogus document, the dossier, that they then got to the FBI, and Jim Comey used that document. Again, paid for and put together by the political campaign, by the Clinton campaign. Comey used that document as the basis to go get a warrant to spy on the other campaign, to spy on President Trump. They actually did that. And then that became the predicate for the Mueller investigation, which then, of course, led to Alvin Bragg in New York and Fannie Willis in Georgia, and then Jack Smith, and then raid President Trump's home and the Mueller investigation, all that stuff. But it all started with a lie from one campaign going after the other that the government used to go after President Trump. And that's been the MO for the Democrats and the left ever since then. And it's like, that's what's going to happen again at even, I think, worse rate, tougher, broader way, if in fact the Democrats win this election. That's why we got to win, and I still think we're going to.
0: Thank you so much, Chairman Jim Jordan from the state of Ohio. Thank you for coming on again today.
1: We'll talk again
0: real soon.
1: All right. Take care, brother.
0: Thank you for listening to the Cats Roundtable. We'll be right back right after this break.
2: And now it's time for the Cats Corner.
0: This is John Catsimatidis. Is AI changing everything? Well, there are many, many opinions. In my opinion, AI, to me, all it is a super Google machine. Well, what does that mean? There is no artificial intelligence. It's only as good as the programmer. Intelligence? No. Searching more places to create that it looks like intelligence? Yes. Overrated at this point? Absolutely. But again, it will need some kind of regulation. When I grew up, the Encyclopedia Britannica was the Bible of the truth. The question is, what will be the Bible of the truth for AI? AI is only as good as the programmers and their personalities that create it. Finally, I agree with President Trump. We have to win the AI game worldwide and beat every other country. That way, we keep America the greatest country in the world. I'm John Catsimatidis.
3: Well, he is Greek-American. 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
16: 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With us today is Senator Joni Ernst from the state of Iowa. We're only 4 weeks away, 5 weeks away from the election for November 3rd. Give us the pulse of the situation.
17: Yes, and thank you, John. But I tell you, as we're getting close to the election, there are a lot of races that are extremely tight out there. You know, a number of my Republican colleagues in the United States Senate, they're all in really, really tough races. And it's probably tougher than it should be. We know that we're getting, like in Iowa, we're getting ready for a fall harvest. The diesel prices are much, much higher than they've ever been. And so the farmers, they just want to know, hey, you know, are we going to see a return on our investment when we're bringing those crops in? You know, are those prices we're going to see at the market? Are they going to meet our needs? All of these things are playing into the election this fall. And this is why I do think the president invited President Xi to the White House this past week and why they are trying to work through some trade negotiations, because our farmers need to know that their crops have somewhere to go. If they're not being consumed domestically, maybe China can buy some of that. So I know the president is working from a number of different angles to try and make things better for our farmers, for our small businesses, and certainly for all consumers out there across America. But I'm just telling folks out there, these races are tight, you know, and we want to think about all the good things that Republicans have done for the United States and trying to protect that taxpayer dollar. John, you and I have talked about fraud before on your program. That's one thing that Republicans are very keen on, and things that we've worked on is preventing fraud and theft of taxpayer dollars. And so that's a really good thing that we've got going. We had the one big beautiful bill, you know, the working families tax cuts, those that happened last year, that helped so many small businesses, so many Americans across the board. We need to be talking about these wonderful incentives that we've had that are making our lives much better.
16: President Trump has solved so many problems, but we still have a few problems. I mean, like I said to you, when we were saw each other, we were together last week. I said the perfect thing that former Vice President Pence said. The Republicans have a few problems, but the Democrats completely lost their mind.
17: Yes, and I just sat down with Senator John Bozeman here recently. He's the chair of the Senate Agriculture Committee, and we were talking about the differences and some of the challenges in a number of these Senate races. And there are a lot of states like Iowa that are swing states. We've got a lot of independent-minded voters, and they'll, you know, if they don't like what the Republicans are doing, they're probably going to vote for the Democrats. But what John said, and it's true, is you have to remind those voters that they may not like everything that the Republicans are doing, but they certainly will not like all of the things that the Democrats intend to do.
16: Senator Ernst, thank you for coming on. Let's talk again real soon.
17: Sounds great. I appreciate it.
5: Cats Roundtable.
16: With us today is Ryan Zinke. He was Secretary of the Interior. He was a congressman of Montana. Which job did you like the best?
18: Well, you know, I always have to say I was a commander at SEAL Team 6. And I loved being around people that were focused, patriot, hyper-competitive. They just wanted to be the best in the world. And I was never the best jumper, diver, explosive expert, et cetera, but I always knew who was. And to be associated and be a part of that group, I think, was an honor of my life. I enjoyed the secretary job. I think Article 2, you know, I would say, you know, administration has the ball. I mean, you can do things faster than you can in Congress. Congress is an exercise and a little patience. But probably that's how the founding fathers, you know, put it, because once you have a law is permanent almost. So you want to be very careful what you put in the law. But I enjoyed the SEALs probably the most, and then I enjoyed working for President Trump in 45. We were kind of the pioneers, by the way. There's differences between the 45 and 47 group.
16: I have to tell you something, and we both know President Trump pretty well. I said to him, those 4 years you had on the beach made you a great president, President 47.
18: Well, I think there's three things that are different. One is that when they came in, they fired every inspector general on day one because they were rotten to the core. They would harass him. They were biased. So he fired him. And second, remember in 45, he got three Supreme Court justices in. So those of us that came in.
16: Big difference.
18: And to a degree, a lot of us remember the night that he won on 45. It was a surprise to a lot of us. And then all of a sudden we went to D.C. We knew that there was a swamp because that was part of the dialogue and part of it. We just didn't realize how deep that swamp was.
16: It was very deep.
18: You know, and he learned, though. Remember, he was spied on before he was president by the deep state. And that was the Russian collusion, which was BS,
16: Big time.
18: And then he was spied on during his presidency. That was the Ukrainian, you know, obstruction to justice. And then he was spied on after he was president. That was Mar-a-Lago. And that is by the deep state going after a president. And it's there. And lastly, I think, you know, one is that he fired the IGs. He got a court in. I'd say the court is more balanced than it is. It's not a conservative court, but it's more balanced. And lastly, I think this team is very serious. I think he picked well, you know, the cabinet and the people around him. And I think they're doing good things.
16: I think hopefully we can make more progress. Hopefully the American people, with the elections coming up in a few weeks, the American people will realize what a great job he did. Now, what you said to me before when we were talking, you said to me that the Secretary of the Interior has more power over energy than necessarily the Department of Energy, in your opinion.
18: Well, in Department of Energy, 90% of it, and I love Chris Wright and Department of Energy are great folks, but mostly what they do is regulate and look at our nuclear arsenal. So 90% of their budget is that. The other part of it is grants and innovation. But the core of producing, leasing, inspections is actually Department of Interior. All offshore is Department of Interior at one state or another, and then onshore federal lands comes the Department of Interior. And, you know, as Interior, you know, helped write the executive order to go to energy dominance. And I was in a room when the energy dominance term was made to president. We brought out the sheets and said at the time Russia was number one. I said, you know what, Mr. President, I think we can beat Russia. This is what we have to do, and I think we can dominate them. And he goes, dominate. Ooh, I love that. Energy dominance. And that's how it came, and now we are. I mean, and I'll tell you how effective it was. When I came in as secretary, we were 8.3 million barrels a day and declining. After 2 years, we were 12.5 million barrels a day and the world's largest exporter of energy, and it makes a difference. And had we not taken that path, can you imagine what it would be today?
16: He locked in 65 billion barrels of Venezuelan oil. That's like a 30-year contract, if not more. And I think if you look at it as a business person on the balance sheet of the United States of America, it's worth trillions of dollars.
18: Well, I think, and also a point is, you know, you're in the oil and gas business as well, it's heavies. So most of our refineries down in Houston along the Gulf require some heavy crude in order to have the refineries, the efficiency on it. And Venezuela is primarily a heavy crude play. So that will add, you know, a lot of economic engine to it. You know, one time, you know, Canada, we looked for heavy crudes coming down on the pipeline. That pipeline, well, that was supported by Trump. It hasn't happened yet. But you're right. I mean, that's an enormous amount of energy. And then in Venezuela, you know, the plays on it, it's going to require a lot of investment because they siphoned off a lot of it. They didn't invest in it. A lot of facilities are old. They're environmentally, you know, disasters, some of them. But, you know, we see that the oil companies, both in Europe and U.S., kind of stepped up to the plate, provide some infrastructure development that is needed. And, you know, I'm pretty confident that gas prices will go down somewhere between 60 and 70, and that's the sweet spot.
16: I agree with you. I think the normal price is anywhere from 55 to 70 or 55 to 65. And and that makes me even madder what happened, and I had that discussion with the president, is that they raised interest rates based on a temporary problem. And Greenspan and another Fed chair, I can't remember who, says you don't raise interest rates based on a temporary problem. What say you?
18: I would have to agree. And as far as, you know, the U.S., we consume about 20 million barrels a day or so. We can easily produce in the 15s. So what I encourage is, I guess, set the price. I hate to say price controls, but these guys make money over 50. They do. They don't make a lot, but they make a lot. You know, they at 50 barrels a day, you know, the engines are on oil and gas, but at 100, it's excessive. So if you look at the United States, we only get 3 or 4% from
16: the
18: Gulf.
16: They're making a zillion dollars at 100.
18: They're making a zillion dollars,
16: especially,
18: you know.
16: Especially our enemies.
18: Yes, indeed. So I think, you know, in this case, you should set the price at 75 and say, look, domestically, it's going to be WTI is 75. I know it's not free market, but, you know, Americans are paying a price, I think, for gouging.
16: Anything else you want to say to the American people?
18: You know, on this election coming up, you know, do your duty. You know, America's a lot of things. We're divided, but we're not communist. And you look at these agendas that you should work as much or as little as you want in the vocation you choose. The government now takes over grocery stores and housing and dictates your thought in many cases. The agenda is just crazy. It is crazy. So, and I know some people, you know, don't like the president. Okay. But, you know, presidents come and go, but you get communism under the sheets, and we're going to have it for a while, and it's dangerous. It's not America. So I'd say everyone, you know, do their duty and get out and vote, express your opinion. But that's vote for America.
16: Well, Mr. Secretary, thank you so much, and we'll catch up again real soon.
18: Always a pleasure, John.
16: Thank you for listening to the Cats Roundtable. We'll be right back right after this break.
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15: 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You can hear us all around the world, throughout the globe, throughout the solar system, including the Milky Way. And a little bit of an ad during the week, TV show, Fox Business Network, fabulous Fox Business. Name of the show is Kudlow. 4 to 5 p.m. every day, Monday through Friday. If you can't make it, just text your favorite 9-year-old. She'll show you how to DVR the show. You'll never miss a thing. So I want to talk about not so much the Xi-Trump meeting, although we will get into that. We will get into that. But the UN Assembly this week, the two great fabulous speeches. That's what I really want to talk about. And by President Trump on the Tuesday, and by Prime Minister Netanyahu on the Thursday. And of course, they are collaborators, associates, friends in the fight for world freedom. and ending the terrorism of Iran. The Trump speech, I thought, was incredible. And I'm not going to go through all of it, but what he did was, yes, he bashed Iran. And by the way, you can see the headlines today. This 7-day ceasefire nonsense from Iran. It's just all BS. He's rejecting that. And the bombing's going to start again, whether it starts in October or after the election. But the key point, one key point I want to make about Mr. Trump is that he said, look, they're waiting to see how I do in the midterm election. But they don't realize that I'm not running. I did that already. And won in a landslide. We won in a giant landslide. I'll be here for 2.5 years. And then he went on to say, I give absolutely no credence and will not give credence to the election. When it comes to Iran, it doesn't even enter my mind. The only thing it does is that Iran will never have a nuclear weapon. The cowards and traitors here, blah, blah, blah. And then people just broke out in applause when he said he's going to get rid of their nuclear weapon. He got several applause lines from the UN speech, which is very unusual because most of them don't like Mr. Trump, and he doesn't like most of them. But there were a number of applause lines, very important. That's how effective his speech was. But he took politics out of Iran. He took politics out of Iran. Statesmanlike. And we will see this after the election. Maybe we'll see it before the election. I don't know. Then he touted America's economic strength. Talked about AI, super intelligence, no global regulation of anything. Bashed the International Criminal Court. The UN agencies won't protect our children from transgenderism or the persecution of Christians or promoting mass migrations. He said no to any global carbon tax. By the way, he got up and said no taxes at all. No, there will be no tax increases, period. All right, how's that? By the way, he cut taxes a little more than a year ago, and we're growing at about 5% right now. Massive growth. We'll talk about that as the over the course of the show. But he also reached out, and this was part of this, why this was a beautiful speech. He showed a lot of optimism and vision at the UN. And he had nice things to say about the Security Council, Mexico, any number of countries where he made peace deals. Melania was there with her kid, her campaign to help kids. He thanked them for endorsing his 20-point Gaza peace plan. I mean, he was very, very open and constructive, sort of reaching out. He wasn't bashing them, which was so wonderful. And he gave an optimistic vision. Basically is asking, we will grow our economies far bigger, and we will not just speak of peace, prosperity, and justice. Here at the United Nations, we will stand for them all over the world. Together, we will build a future for our people that is brighter, more hopeful, and more magnificent than ever before. Thank you. God bless the nations of the world. God bless America. It's a fabulous speech, positive speech. A statesmanlike speech, a constructive speech. Very important. Now, the other great speech was the Netanyahu speech, which was a barn burner that made the case for moral clarity against anti-Semitism, which is spreading, unfortunately, around the world. And he stood up at the UN, which does not like him. A lot of people walked out. He said, if there are any other moral cowards who haven't

Look in their platform. Look in their agenda. Look at any of the running. El Sayed up in Michigan. Flanagan in Minnesota. They're going to lose. But they're just chock full of anti-Semitism. Netanyahu called them out. So to all those spreading these lies about my country and about our brave soldiers, Mr. Netanyahu said, whether they sit in this hall or in the office of the anti-Semitic mayor of New York, I say this, shame on you. Shame on you for distorting the facts. Shame on you for inverting victim and aggressor. Shame on you for spitting in the face of truth. Mr. Mamdani, since you were elected mayor of the city, many Jews no longer feel safe in New York. They talk to me. They tell me this isn't the city we remember. It changed so quickly. No wonder you praise criminals convicted of supporting Hamas. You count as friends people like Hassan Piker, who said America deserved 9/11. You falsely, repeatedly accuse Israel of genocide. Mr. Mamdani, you try to stop me from coming here. Tried to silence me. Well, you can't silence me. You can't silence the truth. And here's the simple truth. Israel didn't commit genocide. Israel prevented genocide. Good for Netanyahu. And you had to really see the speech. I mean, it was a barn burner. It was an absolute barn burner of a speech. We're going to talk about these speeches and their relevance. My disappointment is that more people didn't pick up about Bibi Netanyahu's speech. In other words, I want to see more political leaders throughout the country start attacking anti-Semitism, which is hate and bigotry. And you can start it off at Jewish people, but you'll wind up the hates and the bigotry against Catholics and blacks and browns, believe me. And it goes hand in hand. It goes, it's sort of ethnic attacks go hand in hand with socialism and communism. And it may be a separate issue, but they're always related. Let me give you one more line from Mr. Netanyahu. In New York, Jews are threatened on the way to synagogues. Jews have been stabbed in the streets. Jews are demonized, targeted. They're targeted simply for being Jews. Now listen to this. Jews have been murdered in Sydney, that's Australia, Manchester, that's UK, Montreal, Canada, Boulder, Colorado. They've been attacked in Los Angeles, in London, in Paris, in Berlin, in Washington, D.C. He is right. We are living in a period where blatant anti-Semitism is spreading. And, of course, crazy radical Islamists in Iran want to wipe Israel and Jewish people off the face of the earth. I want to see more leaders. I don't know, the Democrats don't want to do it. Republicans should pick up on this, fight back on anti-Semitism. It's not just about Israel, although it is our great partner, the only democracy, the only free country in the Middle East. But it's just about individual Jewish people, and it's about whether we are tolerant and whether we believe in free speech and freedom of religion and free enterprise on the economic side. Netanyahu raised all those points, and then he concluded with a very positive vision, somewhat like President Trump. President Trump's kind of saying, well, let's make humanity great again. So here's Netanyahu. Right here, let me say that he and Mr. Trump are succeeding in stopping nuclear weapons, which brings me to Mr. Netanyahu's

0: vision pivot, where he said it's only a matter of time that in Iran something incredible will happen. The power of the people will overcome the people in power. I want you to listen to my words carefully. One day, and it may not be far away, the Iranian people will be free. Their murderous regime will be toppled by its lies, corruption, cruelty. This evil regime will fall, and we will all celebrate that day. He is right. It's a fabulous vision. It's an absolutely fabulous vision, positive vision. And in that sense, it's very similar to what President Trump did. Trump made a plea to improve humanity, reaching out to all the UN countries. We will grow our economies far bigger. We will not just speak of peace, prosperity, and justice here at the UN. We will stand for them all over the world. Together, we will build a future for our people that is brighter, more hopeful, and more magnificent than ever before. Thank you. God bless the nations of the world, and God bless America. Two great leaders with fabulous, positive visions and moral clarity. That's why this was remarkable. I know it's fashionable to be pessimistic. I'm not pessimistic. I am an optimist. And I heard two very optimistic speeches this week in the UN from two great world leaders. Let me take a break here. I'm Kudlow. We'll be right back.
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1: This is Moving America. Here's Jake Novak.
3: It looks like GM knows how to take a hint. A few days ago, Transportation Secretary Sean Duffy slammed GM rival Ford for a number of ongoing and new deals with China. That included a technology licensing deal with China's CATL, where Ford is producing lithium batteries with that company, even though those batteries will be made in Michigan. Duffy used the term, quote, deeply concerned to describe that partnership. GM was listening to all of this, and it just said it's working to ensure its next generation of battery cells will be backed by a strong domestic supply chain. Now, I'm going to briefly take you back to Rocks for Jocks class. GM's plan is to keep production more domestic by relying on new battery technology that uses sodium derived from soda ash, which is a lot more prevalent in America than lithium. Got it? Good. GM sustainability chief says this change should allow the company to leapfrog some of the most advanced battery technologies coming out of China. Sounds like a win-win. Now it's time to deliver. I'm Jake Novak.
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7: So I'd like to continue my optimism about these two great speeches by those two great statesmen, Trump and Netanyahu. But I just want to quickly put out a wake-up call to Republicans. The economy is great. We had a huge number yesterday for business investment, huge number. We're growing at 5%. Wages are rising, construction, manufacturing, data centers, everything. But the GOP is not making the sale. And we will be talking later in the show with John McLaughlin, ace pollster, who's polling likely voters, okay? Likely voters, which is so important. And the GOP is down 5 points. 5 points. That's not good. I know it's late September in the generic ballot. 5 points to the Democrats, and they just have their work to do. They don't seem to want to put out the word how good this economy is. It's like they think it's the greatest story never told. I tell the story all the time. We're in a boom. We're in a boom. And the boom was helped enormously by the tax cuts of a year ago. President Trump actually is talking about additional tax cuts if the Republicans could keep the House and Senate. But the point is, why aren't they talking now? I know gasoline is high. I get that. And I feel your pain on that. $4.50, okay? Yes. I want to say it's not the only thing going on. We've created 1 million jobs. Wages, even with gasoline, manufacturing and construction wages are beating inflation. Consumers are spending. Almost every cylinder is clicking. It's not just all about gasoline. In fact, gasoline hasn't stopped the economy from growing. But the Republicans got to get on their horse and giddy up. Make a statement, get out there. They're losing by 5 points. They're even tightening up on free enterprise versus socialism. Anyway, McLaughlin will be here later in the show. I just wanted to put that warning out. We'll pick up the economy at the top of the next hour. I'm Kudlow. We'll be right back, folks. Please stick around.
8: Never been a lady to begin with. Luck be a lady tonight.

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10: And we're talking to Congresswoman Claudia Tenney and former Deputy Secretary of the Treasury, Mike Falconder, co-chair of American Prosperity for America First Policy Institute. Mike, you get this number yesterday, business investment, CapEx, as Wall Street calls it. You're running almost 20% year on year. I mean, it's remarkable. We haven't seen numbers like this in decades. And, of course, there are lots of other numbers. I mean, periodically, Scott Bessent, tweets out wages or jobs or some such thing. But I don't hear an echo chamber. It's like anti-Semitism. I don't hear an echo chamber. I hear Claudia, and Claudia is absolutely smarter than your average bear in Congress. Okay, we know that. But I don't hear it. I don't hear it from the leadership. I have to say, sometimes I hear it from the president. But I wish he would talk about it on a daily basis. Michael, we're on Atlanta Fed says 5% in the third quarter. When's the last time we had a 5% quarter?
11: Yeah, Larry, I mean, remember the poverty and the income numbers came out. We have the lowest poverty rate in the history of the United States in 2025. And we had real household income. So even inflation adjusted, real household income hit a record high. And why did those things happen? Because of the president's economic plan. Mm. When you do no tax on tips, when you do no tax on overtime, it means that households want to go and work more. It's stimulative to labor force participation. And so more households are working. Instead of being dependent upon government, they are generating income for themselves. They are able to keep more of it. And as a result, we have the lowest poverty rate on record. And as you're saying, where is that being amplified? We know that the media are going to focus on the negative numbers, despite the numbers you just talked about, how strong CapEx is, right? And why do we care so much about investment? Sometimes, Larry, you and I have to remind the American people, it's a leading indicator.
10: Right.
11: The amount of investment that is going into building out new infrastructure are the jobs. Those are going to turn into jobs. That is going to turn into production. Mm. That then lowers costs for the American people. That is how you solve the affordability problem. It starts with investment. And why did we get it? Because of things like immediate expensing of equipment and immediate expensing of factory construction that we did in the Big Beautiful Bill. It takes a little bit of time for that to materialize into final goods. But that's why we're focused, because it's such a leading indicator, and we have got to amplify it. There are so many successes that we should be running on, in addition to contrasting our vision of self-sufficiency and reliance upon our neighbors and our families versus the Democrats, what they're offering, which is reliance on government and essentially generational dependency.
10: Yeah, the state is king in that model. But I tell you what, Claudia, again, John McLaughlin, the polling, and these are likely voters, Republicans back capitalism, Democrats back socialism. Now, capitalism had a 13-point lead in July when they polled. Then the lead shrunk a little bit in August. The most recent September, capitalism wins by only 4 points. 45 to 41. How's that possible? 45 to 41, for heaven's sakes. Yeah, I know why it's not, because we're not making the fight. We're not.
12: I agree.
10: Messaging is very poor and sloppy.
12: Well, I will say this. It's very fashionable. Socialism comes into play. It's fashionable at times, which it is again. And I have to even deal with my friends who went to college, and they're like, it's not socialism, Social Security and all these are socialism. Like, no, they're not. Like, the Democrats are able to get this lazy narrative out there. And to be honest with you, we are fighting the fight and we're putting it out there. But unfortunately, Larry, I love President Trump. You and I've known him since 2013 when he was thinking about running for governor of New York. Mm. Thank God he decided to run for president. One of the things is, like, he's a fighter and he loves to get in the battle, but I have the entire shoreline of what was formerly known as Lake Ontario in my district. So instead of talking about the great

0: economic issues and what Mike just mentioned, you know, the expensing happening right away with the small businesses mm-hmm. up here. The seniors getting up to $4,000 or $5,000 back in cash because of no tax on Social Security. The, you know, all the good things that are happening economically in spite of the communist, you know, subversive regime in Albany and a governor that's taking away every gas appliance we have and you know, making the affordability issue is all about utility prices in upstate New York. It's not the price of fuel for your cars. You know, in spite of all that, everybody's talking about Lake America, you know, instead of talking about these things that are so important. And I love Trump, and I know he's doing this for another reason, but this becomes, you know, these are, he knows how to get attention, but let's get back to, and I'm trying to say, stop talking about that. Let's talk about why things are better, why you can buy, you know, you have the luxury of buying a $5 cup of latte and at, you know, at Starbucks and all these things that we do and the lifestyle that we lead. And when you just mentioned how well we do as a country, think about poverty in other nations versus what we call poverty here and how high our standard of living is. You know, it is incredible. And we need to talk about that. You know, and this, and as President Trump and Secretary Bessent have talked about, this issue with the high gas prices is really just is temporary. So many good indicators are out there on the economic front, and we feel them in upstate New York. But everyone's talking about Iran because the Democrats burst through all the media's Democrats.
1: Can Bruce Blakeman,
0: we're talking about Lake America. We're not talking about how well businesses are doing.
1: Can Bruce Blakeman win? He's got some momentum.
0: Yeah, he's moving in the
1: right
0: direction. He's certainly peaking.
1: He's moving.
0: He's moving in a good direction. And he, but, you know, this again, we have got to get people out to vote. They got to get our side out to vote.
1: Claudia Tenney, thank you ever so much. Mike Falkender, thank you ever so much. Turns out to be a great pairing, lots of things. All right, folks, I'm Kudlow. We're going to take a quick break. And on the other side, we're going to do a lot of economics. A lot of the stuff we're talking about, we're going to dig into the economy. It's strong. This is a boom. This is an economic boom, but it's the greatest story never told. But I'm going to tell it. Stay with us. We'll be right back.

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6: I hope some of you had a chance to listen to General Jack Keane laying out with great clarity, the reasons for Operation Epic Fury. The fact that the Iranians, after the 12-day war,

0: never stopped. They accelerated their missile development. They accelerated their drone development. They added two additional nuclear sites. They developed their missile development was speeded up. Longer range development. You saw 2,500 miles into the Indian Ocean last weekend. They shot them in. Didn't hit anything. One was intercepted. The other one blew up in air. But fact is, they got two medium range missiles, ICBMs being developed, funneling money to their proxies, developing new banking networks. All these things are the reasons we had to do what we do. And, of course, the fact that they were developing the enrichment of uranium into nuclear weaponization. It's all there. We're doing what we do. So these media outlets, these lefty media outlets that say there's no planning, they're wrong. They're just wrong. And then the other idea was they're saying, well, we didn't know that the Iranians would try to bottle up the Strait of Hormuz. Of course we knew. As General Keane said, you know, when he was an officer coming up the ranks and finally as a four-star general in the Pentagon, they knew. They started planning about Iran in the mid-'80s, the early 80s. 83 was when the terrible, terrible bombing of the Marine barracks, losing 240-something people. I was working in the Reagan administration when that thing happened. It was just awful. We knew. We've been planning. And these lefty media outlets should stop and just sit back and watch the great American military operate with Israel. And this is not going to be a forever war. This is a couple of weeks more. And we will, the United States and Israel, working together, we will destroy Iran's capabilities from top to bottom. What don't you understand about that? I'm Kudlow. We will break. Senator Ron Johnson on the other side will talk about this DHS, this whole screw-up in Washington, D.C. with the TSA and ICE and all the rest of it. Stick around, folks. Plenty left to do today.
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8: It's the Larry Kudlow Show. 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
5: So I'll say it again. The economy is booming. We touched on it in the earlier segment with Claudia Tenney and Mike Falkender. I've been broadcasting it on a nightly basis on the TV show Fabulous Fox Business. The point is, I'm using factoids, actual facts, okay? Things like retail sales and consumer spending and business investment and CapEx and durable goods and manufacturing and employment and unemployment claims. I'm not making this up. The Democrats are in denial, but the Republicans haven't really picked up on it. Now, I want to give... Let's focus on a couple of issues here. Bond yields. I don't care about bond yields. You know what I mean? They should be focusing on profits and stocks because there's going to be continued increases. Everyone's hyperventilating about bond yields and oil prices. Anyway, John Carney, just doing it out every night, Breitbart News editor for economics and finance and co-author of the Daily Breitbart Business Digest. Must read. Daily Breitbart Business Digest. Must read. You ought to charge $100 for it. You'll probably get rich or richer. And my pal in Washington, E.J. Antoni, economist, senior fellow at Unleashed Prosperity, and chief economist at the Heritage Foundation. You know, John Carney, I don't care about bonds. Bond rates are going up because the economy is booming. We've talked about this. Real capital returns. Bond yields aren't going to stop the economy. Bond yields are going up because of the economy. And we've seen this before. The trouble is we haven't seen it for 20 years or more. That's the trouble. Nobody. I remember the 90s, by the way, and I also remember the 80s. You know, interest rates are normalizing. What's the panic?
22: That's right, Larry. And I think you're right about both parts of that. The bond yields are going up, but that's because the economy is expected to do really well. And the real return on investments is rising because we're getting an incredible spurt of growth. The other thing that's happening is –

0: first time in, I mean, almost in some people's lifetimes, but definitely in close to 20 years, the Fed isn't trying to keep its foot down on the head of bond yields. And so they are rising because they're actually able to reflect some economic reality now. And nobody thinks Kevin Warsh is going to come in and do what Janet Yellen did, do what Jerome Powell did, which is announce another round of QE when he doesn't like where, you know, because he thinks he's worried bond yields got too high, to stomp it back down on the long end of the curve. They're not going to do that. And that's one of the reasons they're rising, because, frankly, the economy is doing well and the Fed is no longer attempting to artificially repress them.
1: EJ Antonio, I just think there's too much hyperventilating over bond yields. You know, I was looking, so to John Carney's point, let me look at my stock. I mean, we'll do this at the next hour with the stock people, but the 10-year TIPS, Treasury, whatever, inflation-protected securities, the 10-year real yield from TIPS is 282. It has gone up 104 basis points over the past 52 weeks, over the past year, all right? It's gone from 180 to 280. It's unbelievable. Now, the 10-year inflation protection, the break-even, so-called, has gone down by 4 basis points over the past year, okay? What does that tell me? That tells me stronger growth without inflation. That's simple. I'm just using the 10-year TIPS, okay, the real yield and the break-evens. 52-week change. Look, you can look it up. It's a fact.
2: That's right, Larry. And, you know, when we're talking about something like the 10-year, the yield there, that's really, really important, because you're looking at not just temporary disruptions to an economy like we're seeing with oil markets. You're looking at 10 years. That's basically a whole business cycle, right? You'll have an expansion, a peak, a recession, a trough. That's one of the reasons why the 10-year is such an important yield. And sure enough, what we're seeing right now is with this huge AI build-out, with the productivity increases that it is delivering, we're seeing a huge increase in demand for capital investment. And some of that also has to do with the big, beautiful bill with full expensing, right? All of the great provisions that were built into that as well. But what I'm getting at here, Larry, is the fact that the huge increase in the demand for loanable funds, which, again, it's part of the AI build-out story, that is sucking up a lot of available capital. And so the Treasury needs to compete for the remaining available capital, and so they have to offer higher yields. And again, that's not a sign of impending depression. It's a sign of, as you're saying, stronger growth and higher growth expectations. None of this is a bad thing at all. And all it means is that after basically a couple decades of artificially low interest rates, like you and John were just talking about from the Fed, now we're finally returning to what are basically normal interest rates. This is the long run average here, 5.5%. That's perfectly normal.
1: I'm pretty sure. We'll have to all look it up. In Bill Clinton's second term, I call it Clinton Gingrich. In his second term, when the economy was growing about 4% in real terms after inflation, I'm pretty sure 10-year treasuries were like 6.5%. Something like that. I'm almost certain. And I'm just saying, bond rates can go up again as the economy. This economy is not going to stop. EJ, I don't know what your models show. I know you're a model guy, mathematician model guy. But I'm just here to tell you, back in the envelope, the way I look at the world, this is not going to stop. This is going to roar. There's no end to it. No end to it.
2: Yeah, Larry, I think you raise a really great point there, which is just that you have so many tailwinds in this economy. This boom in investment is not simply just going to die out where, okay, the infrastructure has been built out and then that's the end of it. No, the increase in investment is always a foreshadowing of an increase in future production and therefore future consumption. So I agree. And look, in terms of the models, you know, yes, we're down some.

0: growing at the fastest rate for over 5 years in September. Latest survey data point to annual growth of 5%, 4% gains soon. That's what S&P is seeing. And then you talk about the, I was blown away by the durable goods orders. I mean, that's like factory, that's factories, John. That's manufacturing is what that is.
1: And that's right.
0: It's up almost 20% year on year.
1: And when we see the core capital goods orders, which, you know, take out transportation, which can be jumpy, take out defense, that has been growing for the last 3 months. We had 1.7% monthly growth. So that's not like an annualized number, 1.7% monthly growth, then 0.6, and now 1.6 again. This is a growth explosion happening, and this is businesses investing in future growth, right? When you have these big core capital goods expenditures happening, this is not just something that is setting up, you know, it obviously keeps the factories busy now, but what it is really doing is also setting up for growth in the future. They're making these expenditures because they expect to get a return on the investment in the future, and that's telling you growth is going to be very strong going forward.
0: This is the seed corn, you know. This is the infrastructure. This is, you know, brand new equipment, brand new machinery, improving your buildings. You know, it happens, I don't know, maybe it's once every 20 years, but we're getting it. And the tax incentives are extremely, extremely helpful. Let me see what else you got. Henry Ford announced. I didn't know Henry Ford. I just missed him.
1: Actually, today is the anniversary of this, Larry. So,
0: five day work week.
1: Yeah, industrial workers used to work 6 days a week. They got off Sunday so they could go to church. Henry Ford came up with the idea. One, that it was probably a good idea to give the production line some time off so they could fix things up. But two, that if people had an extra day off, they were going to spend more money, maybe buy a car to drive around on the weekends. And so he shifted the factories to be just a five-day week. And basically invented the weekend. Before that, you know, people were working on Saturdays, and now Saturday night is the beginning. You're the last one.
0: I know. I work on Saturday. Actually, I'm going to work on Sunday, too, for a couple of weeks. But whatever. Henry Ford. So he gave everybody a raise, right? $5 raise or something. And then they were able to buy his Model T cars.
1: It went sort of progressively where he moved the work day back down to 8 hours. He gave everybody a raise to $5, and then he figured out that he really wanted to give them a whole extra day off, in part because they didn't have enough time to do leisure driving if with just having Sunday off. So he really thought, you know, if I give another day off, and a lot of the industrialists at the time were very critical of him. They thought this was going to be bad. It was going to be a failure for his business. In fact, it was a massive success. One of the things I liked about it, though, was this is an example of the invisible hand producing something great for people. It wasn't a government order that came down and said, give everybody a day off. This was Henry Ford thinking practically for his business, saying it'll go better if we give people a day off. You know, if the government was going to do it, they probably wouldn't have created a weekend anyway. They would have given people Wednesday and Sunday off, so you wouldn't have the concentrated two. They would have messed it up.
0: If Bernie Sanders was around then, he would have said no more roads, no more factories.
1: That's right.
0: Data centers today are the factories of 100-plus years ago. And we're having the same arguments. The greenies would have opposed it, so we would have been back in the 14th century. Anyway, we got to take a break, and we'll be right back. We're talking to John Carney, Breitbart Business Digest Daily, E.J. Antoni, Unleash Prosperity, Chief Economist at Heritage. I'm Kudlow. We'll talk a little Fed on the other side of the break and interest rates.
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0: 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Look at it. Since the Federal Reserve was created, that dollar has lost 97 cents of its

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0: We're going to do the stock market

0: at the top of the next hour, so I don't want to impinge on it. But stocks had a good week despite all this panic about bond yields. And I'll just say, you have a very good it's an upward sloping yield curve. And it's not massive, but I'm just looking at it. The 3-month T-bill is 4.17, and the 10-year note is 5.16. So it's 100 basis points. It's a nice upward. It's not 300 or 400 upward sloping, which might infer inflation. It's a growth thing, and it's, you know, and it's good. It's very, very healthy. So, question is, where are rates going? Where are rates going? I know it's hard to know, but we got John Carney, co-author of the Daily Breitbart Business Digest, and E.J. Antoni, Unleash Prosperity, and head economist, chief economist at Heritage. What do you think, E.J.? What rates have gone up? Okay, it's a real rate, not the inflation premium, but from here. I mean, there's two issues. One is the Fed, but the other is the market. The market may drive rates higher again because of the boom in the economy. Well, what do you think?
1: That's exactly right, Larry. And, you know, one of the things I think that represents regime change at the Fed already is the fact that the Fed this time around waited for the market. They allowed interest rates in the real economy, in other words, to rise before they followed the market. I actually think that's a good thing. The Fed shouldn't be leading the market around by the nose, trying to dictate to it what the cost of capital is. And so if the market is going to look at the real economy and say things are booming, things are picking up steam, and therefore interest rates should be higher because of the demand for investment and capital, et cetera, that's not necessarily a bad thing. But the other important thing, Larry, is the fact that Warsh has talked a lot about the fact that the Fed needs to reduce its balance sheet, right? Yeah. We need to normalize the balance sheet. And as that happens, as the Fed sells securities in the open market, that actually leaves the Fed room to eventually reduce interest rates, which is probably what's going to happen. In other words, it'll be exactly the opposite of what Powell did, where they kept rates too low for too long while adding all of these securities to the balance sheet. Warsh, I think, is going to over time slowly reverse that, and that'll be healthy for the economy.
0: Well, all right, John Carney, though, I agree about shrinking the balance sheet, the monetary base. That implies selling treasuries and selling mortgage backs, or at least letting them run off and mature and not replacing them. But John Carney, as a practical matter, if your long rate's gone up 100 basis points, what does that tell you about Fed policy?
2: I mean, it tells you that people think that it is not going to crater the economy. You know, remember that when the curve flattens, that tells you people are worried about growth in the future.
0: Right.
2: This actually tells you we have a pro-growth policy,
0: right.
2: And I don't think the Fed wants to get in the way of that growth. Warsh does not think growth causes inflation.
0: So maybe they just do nothing.
2: Yeah, I think that's
0: sit on their hands for a while. That's probably a good policy. When in doubt, do nothing. I like that. John Carney of Breitbart, thank you. E.J. Antoni of Heritage, thank you very much. I'm Carvel, folks. We're going to talk about China and Iran and foreign policy, China particularly, on the other side of the break. Please stick around. I'm Carvel.

0: Celebrating 250 years of America, highlighting moments in history. Here's Jake Novak.
1: June 21st, 1900. Delegates at the Republican National Convention unanimously vote to make New York Governor Teddy Roosevelt the GOP's vice presidential nominee to run along with incumbent President William McKinley in the November election. McKinley approved the move primarily for strategic reasons. Roosevelt's popularity as a Spanish-American war hero helped to unify different factions within the Republican Party and attract a broader voter base. TR was also much more energetic than the reserved president. The choice paid off as McKinley was reelected by a larger margin than he grabbed in 1896, taking 5 more states and 21 more electoral votes. But the decision became much more impactful 15 months later, when McKinley was assassinated and Roosevelt suddenly became president. Love it or hate it, the TR presidency was momentous as he turned the U.S. into a superpower. And that's history.
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0: From Wall Street to the White House, this is the Larry Kudlow Show.
8: So this was a week, at least partly, dominated by China and the visit of Xi Jinping, where, at least on the surface, it was very positive and symbolic and, how shall I put it, elegant.

0: By the way, she wore a Mao suit to the state dinner. I thought, I don't know what statement he's making there. The old Mao suit. Nobody, I haven't seen one of those in so long. But anyway, respectful, symbolic, but I'm not sure what happened underneath the surface, and I'm not sure where we go from here. And we have two experts on China. I'm very grateful that they're helping out. Gordon Chang, who is a distinguished senior fellow at the Gatestone Institute. Gordon's latest book is Plan Red, China's Project to Destroy America. And Michael Pillsbury, senior advisor at American Global Strategies and senior advisor at the Heritage Foundation. So thank you, gentlemen. Gordon, let me start with you. On a lot of issues, right? Commodities, AI, Taiwan, Iran, Russia. We don't really know much. There may be some kind of trade announcement Monday by Jameson Greer. But what's your assessment? What happened in this 2 or 3 day period? What exactly happened?
1: I think that we'll never know for a long time, but I don't think much happened. We have the Chinese readout of a few hours ago, and they mentioned a reduction in $30 billion of tariffs on sensitive goods. They mentioned AI discussions will commence in November. There will be an AI communication hotline. But in terms of where this goes, we'll only know much later. But the one thing, Larry, that is not a good sign is that you had less than 2 hours for substantive communications. When you take out the translation, that's less than an hour. When you take out China's 15-minute rant on Taiwan, you have about 45 minutes. The problem here, I think, is that Xi Jinping has got problems at home, and that means he does not have the flexibility to deal meaningfully with the United States or with President Trump. And so I'm concerned that really what we had was just more talking, which will lead to more talking. And when we talk, we delay taking action.
0: Mike Pillsbury, I want to get your assessment also. And this business about Xi has problems at home is an interesting point. I mean, is Xi Jinping in a position of weakness? I know their economy's lousy. Their stock market hasn't moved in years. They don't publish a lot of economic data if they don't like it. But then again, they're Chinese. They're our adversary. They're our enemy. So what did you make of this meetings?
2: Oh, Larry, Gordon, I look at it as meeting number 8 or summit number 8 in a row, going all the way back to Mar-a-Lago. And I was looking back over my own notes on each one of these summits, what has happened. In several of the summits, especially Buenos Aires, the Chinese would ask for a postponement or a truce, and we would give it to them for, 100 days or different amounts. So it looks like on the American side, we keep making the same list of demands, and they keep basically saying no, but they don't say it in a nasty way. They say it somehow in a nice way. And so we kick the can down the road, as our expression goes. The really big thing I see in terms of Xi at home is firing so many generals.
0: Yeah.
2: And it's one of two things. Either these generals are saying we can't invade Taiwan, we're too weak, we don't have the firepower, and Xi Jinping and his inner circle don't like that answer, so they fire these guys. Or there's something else going on that involves loyalty and corruption and other things. But I don't know if you've seen the new Department of War, so-called National Defense Strategy.
0: Yes.
2: The Pentagon has now restored relations with the PLA. For 18 months, talks have been going on, exchange programs have been held. But as this is happening, the Department of War Defense Strategy points out, and I heard Marco Rubio say this a couple of days ago, China under Xi has engaged in the largest military buildup in history.
0: Right.
2: And then the document says

0: China can do more. They can spend even more on continuing their military buildup. And various public estimates have been that their previous, our guess was a couple hundred nuclear weapons. They always said, we believe in Confucius. You know, we don't want very many nuclear weapons like you and the Russians. Now they're approaching 1,000 nuclear weapons.
1: They seem to be
0: targeted on us, Larry. These are ICBMs they're building.
1: Yeah.
0: So on the surface, no progress in making them stop subsidies, you know, making them stop stealing our intellectual property, treating American companies, what they're supposed to do is treat American companies as fairly as Chinese companies. They don't do that.
1: They don't.
0: So no progress in 8 summits, but at the same time, this really massive military buildup, which the DOD, the DO war document seems to say pretty clearly, it's the buildup is focused on America.
1: Right. So
0: let me give you some good news and bad news both.
1: Let me continue. This is important, too. This nuclear buildup is very important. Now, they're still behind us, but you're right. They're getting to 1,000 missiles, and they're aimed at us. And the Liberation Army buildup is very important also. You know, Gordon Chang, I was at the Buenos Aires meeting. I was on the U.S. team. I actually had the Sherpa for that meeting. It was basically a G20 meeting, but the whole thing was around Trump and Xi. And so we had pull-asides, Lighthizer and Mnuchin and myself had pull-asides with their people, and we were hammering out a trade deal, which became, in a month, in Washington, Liu He signed this on behalf of Xi Jinping, the so-called Phase 1 trade deal, which they never implemented. And what Mike Pillsbury was saying is exactly right. They did not. They would not let American companies run American companies. They insisted on a majority on the board. Right, so then they, you got to put your blueprint on the table. They'd look at it and then reverse engineer and steal the technology. All that's still going on. And these commodity deals, I don't know, rare earths is something different in the last year, but these Wilbur Ross and I had the commodity thing, and they never lived up to it. So I don't know. But Gordon, here's another, let me go away from the trade thing for a second. The newspapers, the media was full of, stories that China is still aiding Iran. And let me add Russia. But for the moment, I'm just focusing on Iran. But I think there's truth to that in terms of perhaps intelligence. But Iran's not selling any oil because of the blockade. And the Treasury Department tells me, at least, there's probably some slippage, but the major Chinese banks are, in fact, upholding the trade sanctions on Iran. So I'm not saying they're pulling away from there, but they're not, I don't know, are they doing much? Who's right here?
2: Well, first of all, Kepler announced in August that this year, China was receiving 1.2 million barrels of Iranian oil a day, which was only slightly less than what they were receiving last year during the same period. So the blockade was not nearly as effective as we thought it was. But what's really troubling is China providing the targeting data to Iran, because that almost certainly resulted in the deaths of 6 Americans on March 1 in Kuwait. And we have Wall Street Journal reporting that the targeting data was responsible for the deaths of 3 more American service members on July 17th, this time in Jordan. Also, we know from Wall Street Journal reporting this week, that there were 1,300 shipments of dual-use items from January to June. And clearly, we have got China supporting this. Now, Trump can turn this around. He has the power to do it, but so far he has prioritized good relations with Beijing over winning in Iran. And so what we really need to do, I think, is to have a change in American policy. Now, President Trump had some great symbolism during the summit, the flyovers, the presentation of the bald eagle statue, and also the trip to the National Archives to see our foundational documents. But that is only going to work if the Chinese fear President Trump. And right now, we can see with their support of Iran, they do not.
1: All right, let's take a break. You two are pretty close on the same page. Very, very interesting. Gordon Chang is Senior Fellow at Gatestone Institute. 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I'm Kudlow. We'll be right back.
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5: Vitamin C is the skin's secret superhero. According to a study by Polar Car and Visors published in Nutrients, your skin holds surprisingly high levels of vitamin C, and it puts that vitamin to work, fueling collagen production and fighting off UV damage. The good news, just eating more fruits and veggies may do more for youthful, resilient skin than pricey serums ever could. So stock up on fruits and veggies high in vitamin C, such as guava, kiwi, citrus fruit, bell peppers, and broccoli, to name a few. While Cornell Medicine says grandparents may be one of the most overlooked resources in today's child mental health crisis, drawing on decades of clinical experience and child development research, Dr. Kenneth Barris says supportive relationship with grandparents can help children feel heard, build resilience, reduce loneliness, and strengthen emotional well-being. I'm Yana Derulis for the Worldwide News Network.
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0: Jinping with President Trump and so forth. We have two of the best, truly. Gordon Chang, distinguished senior fellow at Gatestone Institute. Gordon's latest book is Plan Red, China's Project to Destroy America. And Michael Pillsbury, senior advisor at American Global Strategies and senior advisor at the Heritage Foundation. Mike Pillsbury, did anybody move on Taiwan? I'm very big on Taiwan. I mean, I don't have the expertise that you do or Gordon does, but we cannot lose Taiwan for political reasons or geopolitical reasons, for economic reasons. I mean, Taiwan Semiconductor, the whole island is a hotbed. I mean, you look at the stock market, China's flat as a pancake, and the Taiwan index is up 65% year to date because of the boom in AI and, related chips and so forth. So we didn't hear much about the Taiwan story.
1: Larry, that's because there's a school of thought, and I'm sort of in it, but sort of not. There's a school of thought that says the best thing we can do about Taiwan with Xi Jinping is not talk about it. Mm. The Chinese side wants to talk about it. They want to say, you have to oppose Taiwan independence. President Trump apparently in May was given such a lecture, and it was handed out in the Xinhua press at the same time, and he did not reply. Later on the plane, he talked about why go 9,000 miles, have a third war. So he's shaken up Taiwan. Maybe they'll spend more on their own defense because of his efforts. But we don't really know. And there's a really brilliant piece of reporting from the Wall Street Journal about 3 or 4 days ago. I don't know if you saw it. It was a full page and a half on what China is trying to do on Taiwan psychologically and legally to get the old KMT party back. Mm. Have this tall 56-year-old girl, woman, take over Taiwan in the election in 2028. Mm. So they're kind of pushing that. Why fight over Taiwan when we can have the opposition party take power? And when this happened before, frankly, that opposition party, the KMT, they turned down a lot of American weapon systems that they had signed contracts to buy. So the Taiwan situation, as you indicate, is very complicated. And we need a strategy by which we can accept what Mike Pompeo did. He flew to Taiwan and said, we must immediately recognize Taiwan diplomatically as a country, which we don't do.
0: That's my view.
1: The government on Taiwan did not accept. They didn't say, thank you, Mike Pompeo, you're a great American. They acted embarrassed, like they knew a poke in the eye like that is a cause of war. Mm. So we don't have clarity on our Taiwan strategy. In particular, who does Taiwan belong to? Is it part of China? Is it waiting for a UN referendum to be held? That's one point of view. Mm. Or something entirely different. And that's one of the biggest issues for the Chinese, because they use the word hollow out, Larry. We've been hollowing out the One China policy. It means putting troops on Taiwan, doing things that we promised over the decades we would never do. That lack of clarity, that's not a good approach from our side.
0: Gordon Chang, I was reading some of the stuff that Mike Pillsbury referred to, and one of the scenarios here is China takes over and turns Taiwan into Hong Kong. Well, the Hong Kong story is such a sad story because we lost democracy. And that's what they want with Taiwan. And then, again, strategically, I mean, I remember when Pompeo did that. And I think I favor that. I'm not the expert, but my gut favors that. We need them, there's shipping lanes, there's democracy, there's the economics of the semiconductor business and whatnot. I mean, it's all kinds of things going on, but if you give China Taiwan, I mean, I just think that's demoralizing, Gordon.
2: Yes, because Taiwan has become the test of American credibility and resolve, not just in the region but around the world, especially after President Biden's withdrawal from Afghanistan, which was catastrophic. Taiwan has become important in that regard by itself. But of course, as you mentioned, the semiconductors, or Michael mentioned the semiconductors, TSMC, one Taiwanese company, makes 92% of the world's most sophisticated semiconductors. The other 8% are made in South Korea, which has a government which is moving in Beijing's orbit. We cannot afford to lose 100% of the world's semiconductor manufacturing capacity for the best semiconductors in one go. So really, right now, we have a critical need to defend Taiwan. Right now, the Chinese military is not able to launch an invasion of the main island of Taiwan. And just to give you some example of how bad these purges are, the Communist Party Central Military Commission, which controls the People's Liberation Army, only has 2 of 7 members now serving. The rest have been purged. The two who have been serving are Xi Jinping himself, who's not a military officer, and a general who is only a political commissar. So there are no operational officers at the top of the Chinese military for an invasion that would need a combined air-land-sea operation, which would mean coordination at the top, and they can't do it. So at this particular time, Taiwan is safe. I think that the President Trump's policies are working on Taiwan. As Michael said, we didn't respond to the Chinese rant in May in Beijing. We just said, thank you very much. Let's get on to more substantive issues. And that, I think, is the right approach.
0: Will we sell them? I don't know how much it is. Jets?
2: $15 billion.
0: How much?
2: The arms package, which has yet to be greenlighted, is $14
0: billion. Right. They can't quite make up their mind, though, but they ought to just go on ahead and do it right now.
2: Well, the Trump administration should greenlight that because that would be an important signal. The Trump administration was good. It greenlighted an $11 billion arms package just a few months ago before the May summit. That was the largest American arms package to Taiwan in history. But they need the $14 billion one, especially because it includes items which are particularly critical to Taiwan's defense.
0: Mike Pillsbury, I have less than a minute. We didn't cover AI. You guys are fabulous, right, by the way, the whole half hour. I mean, AI, but I think we're beating China. China, all they do is try to steal our technologies. We're going to keep beating China. I think Trump is totally on the right side. No global this, no global that. We're all off, just keep running, and China's going to fall further and further behind, Michael.
3: Well, the reason Scott Bessent was very happy Sunday is the idea of a notification mechanism or some sort of 24/7 fully staffed line in case, as has happened only a few times, in the U.S., we don't know if it's happening in China or not. But if artificial intelligence gets out of human control, we need to be able to talk to the Chinese about it before an accident happens.
0: I'm okay with that. A little hotline. Stop the robots from invading. You guys are wonderful. Absolutely wonderful. Gordon Chang, Gatestone Institute, Mike Pillsbury, American Global Strategies, Heritage Foundation. Thank you ever so much. Folks, I'm Kudlow, and we're going to take a break, and then on the other side, we're going to go to the stock market. Lots to talk about. Stay with us, please.

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